0: I'm Alan Turing, a mathematician. The trial will begin soon. Today, in court, I will admit to having an affair with a man.
1: The court hereby sentences Alan Turing to a period of 12 months probation. The court further orders that he undergo treatment at the Royal Infirmary in Manchester as a condition of his pardon.
0: Yes, the treatment they refer to is chemical castration. It wasn't shameful, not at all. When it's finished, I'll be different, but I'll still be able to work. What concerned me was this, that someone might construct a syllogism like this. Turing believes machines think. Turing lies with men. Therefore, machines do not think. Can machines think? I have already completed the proof of that question. In papers, in lectures, in reports, several times over. Was it about 2 months ago? At a BBC radio debate, I met an eminent neurosurgeon, Dr. Jefferson. He raised an objection, saying something like this.
1: There is a definite difference in what it means to truly think. It is not the kind of thinking that merely imitates a human being. A computer is merely an assemblage of wires.

0: and vacuum tubes. No machine can feel pleasure at its successes, grief when its valves fuse, or misery over its mistakes.
1: Yeah. For this discussion, we must start by defining what we mean by machine and by think. If we insist on thinking in the ordinary sense, I would suggest a survey instead. The majority of scientists have long dismissed the idea that a computer can think as nearly superstitious. It is almost contemptuous. They know how a machine is constructed and how it is used. Therefore, they say that this scrap of metal can neither think nor have any right to create anything. Let us then reframe the question. If a computer's behavior appears to be thinking like a human, can we say that the computer is thinking? In other words, suppose a computer can answer a question as well as a human. Can we then deny that the machine has intelligence? Of course, one could argue this is merely an imitation of a human. Dr. Jefferson insisted, the machine may be able to compose poetry, but it could never replicate the thrill of feeling it while writing. But if I truly feel the beauty of a poem, how could anyone else know it? They would only judge by my words and actions, would they not? If a computer is asked about poetry and produces a sufficiently refined answer, there is no reason to deny that it is thinking. A few years ago, I devised a chess program, TuroChamp, entirely in here. Possible attacks, positional weighting. I defined the logic the machine would follow and calculated every possibility. But there is no way to implement it with the technology available. So I do it by hand, on paper. Again. And again. It may take tens of minutes to make a single move, but I shall ask a colleague of mine, Alec Glennie, for a game of chess. If I lose, I should be rather pleased. If the machine makes an error, or attempts a strategic judgment at all, that is already a success. To state the conclusion first, the essence of intelligence lies in making mistakes and correcting them. If a chess machine makes an error, corrects it, and improves in the next game, we may call that learning. Ah, no free will, only the result of programming. Then we must first account for how free will arises in the human brain. Machines cannot be kind, have no sense of humor, and cannot fall in love. On the basis of scientific induction, that cannot be asserted. A machine cannot possess a soul. No, this is not a theological question. As a mathematician, I am under no obligation to refute it. Someday, when a machine might be able to converse, learn, and solve problems just like a human, we'll have to ask the question again. Can a computer think?

I will leave open the question of whether humanity will succeed in devising that programming. I do think that in about 50 years' time, it may become difficult to distinguish a machine's answers from a human's. To address this, I propose the Turing test. Can machines pass as humans? That is the first criterion of intelligence. Well, I've gone on at some length. It's time to head to the court at Knutsford. I would like to pose one final question. Can the machines there be distinguished from humans? There is no reason a machine must think like a human or feel like one. A computer will realize intelligence in a way entirely different from our own.

0: Shepherd?
1: It's just a party and he asked me. He's really nice.
0: Yeah, to you, Mamie. You guys getting some good work done over here?
1: Yeah.
0: Yeah.
2: Yeah, sounds like it. What's the bright one?
0: Mizar. It's a double star.
2: Good. The one next to it?
0: Alcor.
2: Good, Biederman. And the one next to that?
0: I don't know.
1: It's McGrath's.
0: I don't think so.
1: Well, you just said you didn't know.
0: Well, it's not McGrath's. It's something else. Look. It's south, about 10 degrees.
2: Yeah, it's probably a satellite. Let's take another picture. We'll send it to Dr. Wolf.
0: Yes, sir.
1: It's McGrath's.
0: Not McGrath's.
1: It is.
0: It's not.

0: call of American troops from abroad. Tragedy struck today as a charter aircraft carrying an army unit returning from duty in Japan crashed this morning into the waters of the Puget Sound.
1: White House press office says Secretary of the Treasury Rittenhouse is resigning because his wife is sick. So who passed Rittenhouse to Hemlock?
2: AFL-CIO wanted him off the Council of Economic Advisers for not supporting the pension bill, and the president's going to need labor next fall.
3: And states still fuming about the trade office screw-up at the G8.
4: Pentagon is unhappy with his readiness reduction proposals.
2: Greenspan dislikes him.
1: Christ, who didn't this guy piss off?
5: No wonder the wife's sick.
6: She's not sick, she's a drunk.
1: How do you know that?
6: Mike Woodward over at Treasury. Mrs. Rittenhouse started drinking a couple of years ago when her husband had a series of affairs. Stepped it up last summer after their son died of leukemia.
4: You want to do something on the price that wives pay?
7: What else?
8: Mike Woodward, wife, three kids.
6: He's been after me for months, so threw him a breakfast and hit him up about Rittenhouse. Bob Campbell's leaving, so midnight Saturday anchor ship's opening up.
8: Yeah, why would I want to give up the White House for a graveyard weekend?
6: No, not for you, for me.
8: No.
1: Beth?
8: We'll talk about this later. Very calm. The president will be back from Camp David tomorrow.
1: Business news, Ira?
6: Beth.
8: You know what? Just keep working on Rittenhouse. Maybe Mike's available for dinner. You know, do the usual research, background information.
6: I'll talk to you about information.
1: Okay. That's it.
6: Beth, wait. Listen, Beth, what if it wasn't...
8: Oh, God, Jenny, please.
6: Permanent.
8: Look, like, honey, this is how it works. You've done 2 years of research, now do 3 as a segment producer, 5 on air doing domestic features, another 2 in some cholera-ridden hellhole, and then, you know what, I'll quit if they don't give you a weekend anchor shot. Hello, Candy.
6: Are you protecting me or just holding me back?
8: Yes.
6: Okay.
8: Rittenhouse, tape and text at my desk by 4
6: okay.
8: o'clock tomorrow,
6: yes.
8: And then we'll drop in the reverses for the 5.
6: Okay.
9: At this moment right now. Thank you. The pretty little girls are walking down the aisle, they're spreading flowers. The twins, what are their
6: Susanna.
9: Names? They're walking down the aisles, and they're dropping rose petals, and everyone's smiling
6: it's
9: at
6: really
9: them. And now she's
6: idea.
9: Walking down the aisle. Yes,
6: okay.
9: And she stands beside him, and the priest says,
6: Judge.
9: Dearly beloved.
6: Judge.
9: And the judge says, blah, blah, blah, blah, blah, sickness and health, blah, blah, blah, blah. Do you, Jason Lerner, take chlorine shimacolin?
6: What?
9: Chloe.
6: What did I say? You said chlorine. Her name's Chloe.
9: Oh. Well, it's still a terrible name.
6: Okay.
9: Jason says, lie, lie, lie, lie, till death do us part, blah, blah, blah. And she says yes, and he says yes, and it's kissy, kissy, kissy, and congratulations. Jenny, you now have a new stepmother who is 2 years older than you.
6: Well, anyway. As much as I would like to stay here and get silly with you, Mom, I can't. I gotta go.
9: I know.
6: I'm sorry about this.
9: We'll get over it. I love you.
6: I love you, too. Be good.
10: I was with the secretary since he's been governor of Connecticut. Came to Washington with him. I moved here because I was dedicated to his career. I trusted the man. And then he fucked me.
6: He what?
10: No, I didn't have sex with him. I should say, I didn't have sex with him. But somebody sure did. He was about to come out, so he resigned. But because I was hired from outside the government pool, I don't get conveyed to the next secretary, so now I'm out of job. Because he couldn't keep his hands off women.
6: Do you have proof?
10: He thinks he was being so clever. He had a private phone line installed in his office. Nobody else could answer it. I picked it up once, said hello, and it's nobody home. It rings, he shuts the door. Why not hang a sign?
6: Do you have a name?
10: This is what I get for talking to the press. I'm selling my soul right now. I can feel it. I can feel it. I name a name and get someone into trouble.
6: So you do have a name?
10: just her first name. Oh, my God, I'm going to say it. Ellie.
5: Ellie? Nothing else?
10: I think the president knows about it, too. Overheard the secretary talking to him about her. Isn't Washington sick?

0: Can I help you?
1: Well, actually, we're looking for your mom. Is she around?
0: My mom's sick. She's not here.
1: Gosh, I love boats. Are you going on a trip?
0: Yeah.
1: That's exciting. Looks like a long trip, huh? So, listen, do you know where you're going?
2: She's going back to the house. Hey, you want to stop that? Lily, please?
1: Lily, that's a pretty name.
2: Lily, there's this thing. Go on. Right there.
1: If we could just get a minute of your time.
2: What do you want from me?
1: Well, we'd like to talk about your resignation.
2: My wife is sick. She's in the hospital. That's why I resigned. Everybody knows this.
1: Well, we could talk about your wife, or we could just talk about Ellie.

0: Turn the camera off. If you want to talk to me, turn it off.
1: We know everything.
0: Nobody knows everything.
1: Well, we know about the secret phone lines and the whispered calls to the president. And about a secretary of the Treasury who's kept his entire department in the dark about what he's really doing. About a cover story about his resignation that just fell through. I mean, sir, do you want me to go on?
0: And you're just going to break it?
1: Well, that's what we do for a living.
0: Well, congratulations. You now have the biggest story in history. Good luck to you. Personally, I think it's a mistake to run the story, but hey, what the hell? Why not? What difference does anything make anymore? Look, I know you're just a reporter, but you used to be a person, right? I wanted to be with my family. Can you understand that?

Secretary of the Treasury Alan Rittenhouse resigns because of a mistress named Ellie. Biggest story in history? What an ego. Now, if it was the president... Whoa. Okay, the president has a mistress named Ellie, and Rittenhouse pretends that he's having the affair and takes the fall and resigns, and the president buys him a yacht? Oh! Son of a bitch! Oh, shit. Why? Okay. Oh, God. No, God.

0: Morton Inchkin, Ms. Lerner.
1: I'm expected back at MSNBC at 6. I think I should be there.
2: People knew about the Manhattan Project, you know, and they kept it a secret.
1: That was just the creation of the atom bomb.

0: Miss Lerner, Tom Beck. I understand you've come into some information.
1: Miss Lerner was just expressing her lack of enthusiasm for matters of national security, where journalistic competitiveness is at stake.
2: Mr. President, I'm not interested in using Ellie to further my career.
0: What do you know about Ellie?
2: I know you should have picked a better cover story than a sick wife.
0: See, what did I tell you? We'd always thought the deadline for going public was the publication of the budget, since we've spent more money than we can hide. But the budget comes out in 2 weeks. I don't suppose I could convince you to sit on this for 2 weeks.
2: No such thing as 2 weeks in the news business.
0: And I can't appeal to your sense of what's in the nation's best interest.
2: Well, I always thought the truth was in the nation's best interest.
1: You want to hold her?
0: What if we go public in 48 hours? Now, that's doable, isn't it?
1: That would be very difficult, Mr. President.
0: Morton, if she knows, how long can it be before CNN or the Post breaks the story? Now, this was never going to be a secret as long as you wanted it to be. Give us 2 days, Mr. Turner. You'll get second row center at the White House press conference. Now, from what I know of your career, that's a promotion.
2: I want exclusivity.
0: Now, listen, young lady. This is a presidential favor. I'm letting you go because I don't want another headache. And I'm trusting you because I know what this can do for your career. It might seem that we have each other over the same barrel, Miss Lerner, but it just seems that way.
2: I want the...
0: You want?
2: May I? May I have the first question?
0: I'll see you Tuesday, Miss Lerner.

0: working late.
1: Yep.
0: How's Rittenhouse going?
1: No sign of the wife yet.
0: Is she missing?
1: No, we're still working on it. We'll get there.
0: Oh, no, it's a dull story. I promise you, next time we'll get you something more exciting.
1: Great.
0: Are you okay?
1: Yeah.
0: Want to come to dinner with us?
1: I can't. I have plans.
0: Oh, okay. Well, we'll see you tomorrow.
2: Here she is. Jane.
3: Hey, Chloe.
4: Would you like some champagne, miss?
3: Martini. Up. Big.
2: Good. I missed you. I mean, we missed you yesterday. I must say, I'm disturbed that you didn't come to our wedding.
3: Jason, you promised.
2: I know I promised. But it was a beautiful event, and I missed her. You should have been there. The twins, they were running around like mad and throwing flowers. And it was wonderful, especially Emma, you know, the little one. She loves you. She adores
3: beautiful.
2: You. Yes, she missed you too.
3: All right. This is from us for you.
2: Are you not going to open it?

0: You can exchange them if you don't like them. Jenny, I know this is hard. I just want you to be happy.
1: Happy.
2: Well, I would like to propose a toast to happiness and to... Well, are we going to have an evening or not?
0: Jenny, I know that you hate me. I know that you have terrible things that you want to say to me. You have to get over it. Life goes on.
1: Life goes on, okay.
2: That's so funny.
1: We'll see.
2: What's so funny about life goes on? Life going on? I don't think it's funny that life goes on.
1: Dad, you need to get back together with Mom. Because she's all alone in the world, and she needs you right now, okay?
2: Jenny, I just got married.
1: I know, and I'm sorry, Chloe, this has nothing to do with you.
2: Well, it has to do something for me, for Christ's sake. This is insane. I have to apologize.
0: It's not your fault.
1: All right, I have to go. Thank you. I know you think I'm a bad person. I'm really not. And I don't hate you. I gotta go.
3: Presidente, vai começar o seu discurso.
0: She's silent, so you have no problem. Because for her, it does. Excuse me.
4: Jenny.
1: Hey.
4: Well, what are you doing here?
1: Yeah.
4: Did Stuart send you here without telling me?
1: No.
4: You know what? If Stuart thinks that he can push me out of the White House.
5: Ms. Lerner. Hi, Beth. Right this way. I've got you right down here. Okay. He'll find you for the first question, then you're on your own.
6: Hey, how are you?
4: Yeah.
6: Ladies and gentlemen, please. The president will begin by addressing the nation. Please hold your questions until he's finished his remarks. Ladies and gentlemen, the president of the United States.
7: Hello, everybody.
8: 10 seconds, Mr. President. 5, 4.
7: Good evening. A few minutes ago, the United States ambassadors to every country in the world told the leaders of those nations what I am about to tell you. It's a bit complicated, so it will take some time, so I hope you will bear with me, hear what I have to say. A little over a year ago, two American astronomers, Marcus Wolf and Leo Biedemann, working on a mountaintop in Arizona, saw something in the night sky that caused them great concern. A comet. But the comet was, well, there was a remote possibility that the comet was on a path that could bring it into direct contact with the Earth. Now, we get hit all the time by rocks and meteors, some of them the size of cars, some no bigger than your hand. But the comet we discovered is the size of New York City, from the north side of Central Park to the Battery, about 7 miles long. Put another way, this comet is larger than Mount Everest. It weighs 500 billion tons. Chances are this thing will just
9: astrophysicists, geologists, and climatologists.
10: Where the hell is science?
11: Okay, I was sent to Tel Aviv. I want it everywhere.
12: Perfect the hill bop stand-ups.
10: And graphics! I need graphics!
7: Comets began far out in space. They're what's left over from the creation of the solar system after the planets were formed billions of years ago. Now, these chunks of space debris are in an elongated orbit around our sun. But every now and then, one of them gets bumped for a lack of billiard ball on a pool table and is knocked into a different orbit. Now, if this comet continues on its path around the sun and keeps its present course, sometime on August 16th, roughly a year from now, there's a chance that we might have impact. So for the past 8 months, the United States and Russia have been building the largest spaceship ever constructed. It's being built in orbit around the Earth, and we call it the Messiah. And right now, a team of American astronauts and one Russian are at Cape Canaveral in Florida. In 2 months, they will leave on the shuttle Atlantis to board the Messiah. This is the crew that will stop the comet. I'd like the world to meet some extraordinary people. First is Mission Commander Orrin Monash. Commander, would you introduce us to your team?
12: I would be honored, sir. Pilot Andrea Baker, Medical Officer Gus Partenza. From Russia, Nuclear Specialist Colonel Mikhail Tolchinsky, Navigator Mark Simon, and Rendezvous Pilot Spurgeon Tanner.
13: Hello, Mr. President.
7: Captain Tanner, you flew 6 shuttle missions. You were the last man to walk on the moon, weren't you, sir?
13: Yes, sir, but Orrin here will be doing most of the flying on this one. I'll just be taking us down to the comet's surface.
7: Well, it's good to know we're going to have your kind of experience up there, Captain.
13: Thank you, sir.
7: Godspeed to you all. We're counting on you.
13: Thank you, sir.
11: But Beijing, Rome, St. Paulo, Cairo, Berlin. Does anyone know how big the one was that killed all the dinosaurs?
14: Something majestic, mysterious, and looking at fanfare for the intro and the theme to the long poems.
15: Want it hitting the goddamn Earth?
16: Well, that's what he's saying. Bring that up again.
15: He'll scare the shit out of
7: him. Any disruption of our way of life. Our society will continue as normal. Work will go on. You will pay your bills. There will be no hoarding. There will be no sudden profiteering. I'm freezing all wages, all prices. What a bottle of water costs.

0: cost you yesterday, it will cost you tomorrow. Now I'll take a few questions. Ms. Lerner?
1: Jenny Lerner, MSNBC.
2: Son of a bitch.
1: Mr. President, why wasn't this announcement made sooner?
0: Well, until we knew we could build the rocket and the comet could be intercepted, we saw no reason to alarm the planet.
1: Sir.
0: You have another question, Ms. Lerner?
1: Yeah. Is there a connection between the comet and the recall of American troops from abroad?
0: Our fighting men and women are coming home because we felt it prudent, in light of domestic security concerns, to have them available. Although I certainly hope we don't need to use them. Next question.
1: Actually, Mr. President, just one final question, sir. MSNBC has learned that Secretary Rittenhouse did not leave for the reasons announced by your administration. In fact, isn't it true, sir, that not everyone in your administration is convinced that the Messiah will save us?
0: Secretary Rittenhouse served his country with full devotion. He resigned for personal reasons. Now, I can promise you this, Ms. Lerner, all of you, everyone in this room and everyone listening to my voice, that at some point over the next 10 months, all of us will entertain our worst fears and concerns. But I can also promise you this, life will go on. We will prevail.
3: Mr. President, please.
0: Sally?
3: Sir, what is the comet's name?
0: The two scientists who found the comet were killed in a car crash while racing from their observatory to alert the world.
4: So we named it for them. Wolf Biederman.
5: It's Leo Biederman. I said it again. Leo, is he talking about you? He is, isn't he?
6: Why were the Russians brought into the construction phase of this mission and not in the other...
5: Janie, get the door.
0: Well, we have the technology to build the ship. They have the technology to make it go.
7: There's someone at the door for you, Leo.
8: You've been watching live coverage of President Tom.
5: I can't believe this. This is so weird.
9: Dr. Wolf from Astronomy Club?
5: Yeah, I guess.
9: I think it's really neat. Nobody on our block discovered the world is going to end before.
10: Still very much alive. Okay.
11: He's still alive, everyone. He's right here, and he's still alive.
12: As far as we know, what happened was that Dr. Wolf saw the comet in my photograph, so he shared the discovery with me. And then he was killed in that crash, and everything got mixed up in Washington, so the president thought I was dead, too.
5: Jasmine.
13: How does it feel having your name on it?
12: I don't want anyone to think that I'm trying to take something away from Dr. Wolf, because I'm not. But it's kind of cool.
14: Jason.
5: You know, you're going to have sex a lot more now than anyone else in our class.
15: Really?
16: Thank you for your sexual insight, Mr. Thurman. You can sit down now.
5: Famous people always get sex, Mr. Perry. That's the main reason it's good to be famous.
17: A nuclear reactor in space?
18: Yes.
17: Isn't that dangerous?
18: No. There's a sole Russian design, the Russian science. The same people who designed Chernobyl.
17: Chernobyl
18: almost worked.
7: So what happens after you plant the bomb?
9: Well, we have 7 hours. The bomb's inside the comet. I'm going to follow these two. I don't trust that combination.
16: After 7 hours, the 14-hour rotational cycle of the comet, right, spins.
18: We're going to get married. God knows I want to marry you, but the day I get back, the last thing I'm going to do is step inside of a church. I don't do church as well.
16: Because there's only 7 hours of darkness, and then the sun starts hitting the surface of the planet, and it causes...
19: These are your orders. Upon first entering Earth's atmosphere, proceed immediately up the exterior of the mothership.
16: It's going to... When the sun hits the surface, there's going to be explosive outgassings that are very dangerous.
20: Gus, he's seven.
9: Brittany.
18: You boys are what? 4 and 6

0: to the moon? Now, you saw me going to space 7 times, didn't you? Eh? I came back every time, didn't I? Your mother and I used to play a game when she was still alive. Now, the game was, if there was a chance I might not be coming back, she wouldn't say it and I wouldn't say it. Okay?
1: Yes, sir.
0: Yes, sir.
2: Hey, Fish.
0: Hey, Mick.
2: How about a beer?
0: You remember my boys, don't you? Steve and Dwight.
2: Of course I do. Gentlemen, welcome to Houston.
0: Thank you.
2: Let me steal your man for a second.
3: Can I take your picture, please?
2: Oh.
3: Thank you.
2: So, what do you think of the crew?
0: Heroes all. It's the finest group I ever had the privilege of working with.
2: Yeah, yeah. Off the record, and
0: well, they've been trained in ways I'll never understand. They're smarter and better shape than we ever were in the old days. Sober, serious. I guess I'd be a little happier about this whole thing if I thought that they were more scared as I am.
2: Well, they're not scared of dying. They're just scared of looking bad on TV.
4: Now look, I wish I'd been to the moon. I got respect for everybody who's gone to the moon. But this mission ain't going to the moon.
5: That's right. Frank Gifford, he was a great football player in his time, but if he played now, he'd get his ass busted.
6: That's right.
7: He's done.
4: Yeah, you're right. All I'm saying is the moon did not have a rotational cycle of 14 hours. I mean, this is, we only have 7 hours of dark when the sun's not up to land on this thing. It was light when he landed. This is gonna be dark. We're not gonna be able to see.
6: You can't see now, guys.
8: Don't worry. We're still here right now.
7: Wait, what?
8: We can do it.
0: I woke up this morning and I realized none of you want me here. You don't even really know who I am, which is okay. I walked on the moon, but I didn't belong to you. I belonged to your daddies. Now, if I ask you to ask your daddies what I meant to them, to explain to you what I'm doing here, that's only going to make things worse. So, what do we do?
5: You haven't trained for this mission.
4: We respect you.
5: But you're here because the powers that be think we need a familiar face on this trip. You're here for public relations.
0: I'm here because the powers that be know that I'm the only person on this mission who's ever landed on the moon. And I have 500 landings on aircraft carriers.
5: We've trained on...
0: On flight simulator. Right? And this is not a video game, son. It really isn't. It really isn't.
2: Flight controllers, we're at T-minus 30 seconds and counting. Let's take a close look.
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10: 10, 9.
11: Flight will go 8, for auto sequence.
10: 7, Jerry.
2: Good luck and Godspeed. 5,
10: in this.
5: Thanks, Mitch.
10: 3, 2, 1.

0: Propelled by 500,000 pounds of liquid fuel, the shuttle crew heads toward their initial destination. When the crew enters the Messiah, they will find a payload of 8 nuclear devices that will eventually be used to blow up the comet. The Messiah itself will be powered by an experimental nuclear propulsion system that was originally created for a very different purpose. That program was called Orion. Now, with the help of Russian engineers, a technology designed to propel weapons of mass destruction will power the ship that will intercept the greatest threat our planet has ever faced.
1: Orion burn in 10, 9, 8, 7, 6, 5, 4, 3, 2, 1, 0.

0: Okay, Beth, White House reactions. Marianne, the whole world watching. We have enough satellite space?
1: 78 uplinks.
0: Tim, Mission Control in Houston. Ira, the science guys lined up.
2: If they got a PhD, we own them.
0: All right, this is the most important story of our lives. Let's not muck it up.
3: Stuart, what about me?
0: You're on the anchor desk. And you could have been there a lot sooner.
3: What are you talking about?
0: You know what I'm talking about. Don't ever hold back a story from me again.
3: Roger, Houston, we're looking good here.
4: Jesus, that's big.
0: Holy shit.
5: Господи.

0: Messiah, Houston, stand by for an uplink of the final mall coordinates. Confirm when complete.
1: We'll go, Houston.
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0: 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We're there.
1: Residuals are null.
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1: Good evening. Sometime in the next hour, the Messiah mission will enter its most critical phase, the interception of Wolf Biedermann and the setting of the nuclear devices that will deflect it off its collision course with Earth. But first, Captain Spurgeon Tanner will have to guide the spacecraft through the blizzard of rocks, sand, and ice that make up the comet's tail, or coma. The crew will have to complete its work before the sun rises.
2: Sublimator looks good, Mick.
3: Disengage auto now. Eyeballs out from here on in.
4: How come that doesn't make me feel any better?
3: I heard that.
4: Lights on. Cameras on.
3: On the Mississippi River in Mark Twain's time, there were riverboat pilots who only knew a few miles of the river. I mean, conditions changed so much you couldn't know the whole trip. Floods, sandbars, fallen logs. It was all a riverboat pilot could do was to know his little piece of the puzzle. So, for the next few hours, this is my ship. We start our approach.

mounted inside the cargo bay of the Messiah. Now, these images are delayed by approximately 20 seconds due to the distance they must travel. Okay, you can see that the image is breaking up a bit. Houston is prepared for this. They've informed us that due to the uncertain makeup of the comet's coma, they're unsure whether or not transmission will be possible. Okay, now it appears we're losing reception here. 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

0: on the air. 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
1: Prop 96%. Deficit descent.
2: Roger. 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
3: The size of houses.
4: Oh, yeah, I know. 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

0: depressurizing bay.
1: Opening payload doors. 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

all is going according to schedule, the astronauts should now be placing the moles on the comet's surface. The moles are, well, they're what they sound like. They are drilling machines that burrow to a depth of 100 meters, where they wait to be detonated. Each one carries a 5,000 kiloton warhead.

0: Now's our time.
1: It's getting tight. 1:30, 6:30.
2: It's taking too long. What happens if they do not get off the comet's surface in time?
3: The sun striking the comet will cause the temperature to rise 350 degrees in just a few minutes, activate the high-speed gas jets. Well, if that happens, it will be like trying to work in a minefield.
1: Mark, what's your hole 4 readout? Hole 4 running true at 75 feet. Son of a bitch.
4: What?
1: It's stuck. Try backing it up.
2: What's your depth?
1: 75 feet.
3: Enough.
2: No, that'll just break pieces off the surface.
4: That's not deep enough.
1: Yeah, fish, I know that's not deep enough. I'm going in.
4: Or no.
1: No, I'm going to see if I can free it up. Stand by, tether.

0: 6 minutes, they won't have time to get back to us.
1: Blow the tether. Let's go get them.
2: If we go after them, we may not have enough fuel to get off the surface.
1: Blow the goddamn tether!
3: All three at depth. We're heading your way, Orin.
4: Calculate exactly how much prop we need to get off this rock. We'll shut it down when we hit it.
2: Will do.
5: Opens up into a cave down here. Pole got jammed against the side.
3: Okay, Fish, team two at location four. Keep your hand. What the hell happened?
6: I don't know. Everything was going great. We got jammed up at 75 feet.
5: Roger that.

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1: A little more.
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1: They always put extra in these tanks.
0: Fish, shut it down.
2: Check your six 100 yards. I think we better hurry, boys.

0: Oh, God, we're losing one. 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
1: Mark McHale, get the hell out!

0: Atopoki!
1: We have to go get gas.
2: There's no time for that. Repressurize the cargo bay.
1: He's going to die out there. We can still find him. He has a beacon.
2: I don't have time to argue with you. Just sit down, be quiet.
1: I'm on the fucking locator.
3: Use most of our propellant to get us out of the coma.
1: We can't just leave him. We have to go back.
2: If we go back for Gus, we all die.
1: We can't just leave him in space.
2: Sit down.

The Messiah has safely lifted off the comet, but sadly, Gus Partenza has been lost. Gus Partenza, a native of Harrisburg, Pennsylvania, and graduate of Carnegie Mellon University, joined the NASA space program shortly after completing his medical training at Duke University. Dr. Partenza was selected specifically for this mission, not only for his medical expertise, but also for his dedication to the advancement of space technology.

0: the loss of Dr. Gus Partenza and with Orrin Monash injured, Captain Spurgeon Tanner is now in charge of the mission. The Messiah has successfully docked with the Orion-powered boosters and is now prepared to detonate the bombs planted on Wolf Biederman. The Messiah's exterior-mounted camera will show us the detonation, but not before being temporarily blocked out by the nuclear blast. Once again, let me remind you, there is a 20-second delay, so when the picture comes back to us, the comet should already have been knocked off its present course.
1: Prepare to remove safeties and fire.
2: Safeties removed.
3: Weapons armed.

0: We're live in 10 seconds. Cue the president.
1: Mr. President, 5, 4, 3.
2: Hello, America.
3: It is my unhappy duty to report to you that the Messiah has failed. This computer-enhanced radar image from Houston shows how the detonation succeeded, however, did not destroy the comet. There are now two pieces, one 6 miles wide, the other a mile and a half. Both are still on the path towards Earth.
4: We've lost communication with the Messiah spacecraft, although we continue to track it visually.

0: We don't know how many are alive. We don't know their condition. Now we have to make some decisions together. What do we do? You have a choice. We have a choice. Right now. Ever since the comet was discovered, we've been hoping and working for the best. But we've also been planning for the worst. Our strategy has been twofold. First, our strategic missile command is preparing to coordinate with the Russians a massive strike of Titan missiles to intercept the comets. If we can deflect these comets enough, they will bounce harmlessly off our atmosphere and head on out into space. Unfortunately, the Titans cannot be launched until the comets are only a few hours away. And while we are confident the missile attack will succeed, it is only prudent that we now take cautionary steps to ensure the continuation of our way of life. To guarantee that there will be enough of us left to rebuild a new world in the unlikely event that the comets do strike the Earth. So, in the soft limestone of Missouri, we've been preparing a network of immense caves, and they're almost finished. And we can put 1 million people in them. And that 1 million people can survive there underground for 2 years until the air clears and the dust settles. Now, the cave is more than a dormitory. It's our new Noah's Ark. We're storing seeds and seedlings, plants, animals, enough to start over. On August 10th, a computer will randomly select 800,000 Americans to join the 200,000 scientists, doctors, engineers, teachers, soldiers, and artists who have already been chosen. Other countries are preparing similar caves along whatever lines they feel are best to preserve their way of life. This is ours. Beginning tonight and continuing until the crisis passes, I am declaring a state of martial law. The armed forces and the National Guard are working with local law enforcement. A national curfew begins at midnight tonight. Now, wherever you are, go home. Stay off the roads after sunset. Crimes against persons or property will be dealt with swiftly and harshly. News stations around the nation are being faxed copies of the lottery procedure as we speak, and they'll be broadcasting the details to you in a few moments. I wish... No. Wishing is wrong. It's the wrong word right now. That's not what I mean. What I mean is, I believe in God.
1: Relax.
0: I know a lot of you don't, but I still want to offer a prayer for our survival, mine included. Because I believe that God, whomever you hold that to be, hears all prayers, even if sometimes the answer is no. So may the Lord bless you. May the Lord keep you. May the Lord lift up his divine countenance upon you and give you peace.
2: And in 5, 4, 3, 2...
3: For the national lottery. Those of you who have been pre-selected will be notified within the next few minutes. For the rest, on the night of August 10th, those whose social security numbers have been randomly selected by computer will be notified. While some Americans over 50 years of age have been pre-selected for the ARC due to their expertise in a necessary field of study, no men and women over 50 in the general population will be included in the lottery. The evacuation of those who have been selected for the ARC will take no longer than 2 days, beginning on August 12th. During this 2-day period, no one

0: interglacial travel will be permitted. Those selected will be taken by bus and train to the underground ARC site by military personnel. Civil defense teams have been formed in every town with a population over 5,000. They will distribute supplies and organize group shelters in underground parking facilities and other appropriate sites. Construction plans, equipment lists, and locations for securing the necessary provisions.
1: Along with yes, this is Ellen Biederman.
0: How to grow your own food underground and how to purify water are now available on the internet at
1: we've been pre-selected.
2: Chuck, where are you going?
3: Our phone, they could be calling.
0: Beginning on August 9th. The only phones that ring will be those of the people selected.
2: That's it. That's all there is.
4: Camera circuitry is shot. So, Andy, can we get back into the cargo bay to reroute the video functions?
5: Starboard cargo porthole's blown. We could go in with the EVAs, but there's not much left in the life support packs.
3: We should be able to raise Houston on the low band once we get closer.
6: The Orion is still functioning?
3: System check was okay, but I don't know about the radiation shielding.
6: So if we fire it up, we beat the comet back to Earth. But we may end up glowing in the dark. Okay, so, anybody?
7: Let's go home.

0: have to say it's liberating knowing that I'm not going to be called. I don't think I've ever been happier. I've even stopped smoking.
1: What are you going to do with all that extra money you save?
0: Do you know the National Gallery is saving all of the art? They're shipping it to the caves. I've given them my beautiful 18th century desk from New England and all the Sheraton silver. I really feel like I'd protected something when I gave them. You should see my apartment. There's nothing there. It's practically Japanese.
1: Seems kind of unfair that I got picked. You know, I'm not a doctor or a scientist.
0: People need continuity. Everyone knows you. And they trust you.
1: But I can't help you.
0: Don't worry about me. I'm going to be happy as long as I know you're going to live.

0: Mr. Hotchman?
1: Who did I think I was going to be when I bought that bike?
0: Wow. Every kid on the block wants one now. Every parent on the block hates you for it.
1: Well, thank you, Leo. That's the best news I've had in years.
0: Sir.
1: Can you give me a hand over here for a second?
0: Yes, sir.
1: I just want to get these bars up.
0: Hello, Mrs. Hudson. Florida,
2: hi, Leo. A mob attacked and killed a Miami rental yard operator who was charging $5,000 an hour for backhoe and tractor rentals.
3: Same old crap on the TV. I'm sick of it, you know.
2: Arizona.
0: Mrs. Hotchner.
4: Sarah's on the hill.
0: Thank you.
5: Where were you today? I've been looking all over for you. Why weren't you at school?
6: My dad said I didn't have to go. He said there's no point.
5: I talked to civil defense. They said if you and I got married, we'd be family and I could get you in.
6: Well, what about my parents? They're not your family. I don't want to go without my parents.
5: You don't have to. I'm the famous Leo Biederman, and I haven't used my fame for anything. But I got them to let your family go, too.

0: fire to abandoned stores. 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
1: Throughout Latin America's major cities,

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When I became a man, I gave up childish ways. For now we see in a mirror dimly, but then face to face. Now I know in part, then I shall understand fully.

0: children didn't bring any real books to read. 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I brought Moby Dick and Huckleberry Finn and Baker and Simon and never read them. Now, I'm afraid to ask you, have you ever read Melville or Twain?
1: Hey, I'm a child of the movies, Fish.
0: Okay, I see. So, you got a shitty deal, Laura, you know that. You really did.
1: Don't worry about me.
0: Yeah.
1: I mean, not really. Don't worry about me. My whole life, I... You know, it is for guys like us. You and I, we're the same.
0: I remember that. Yeah.
1: Gotta be the best.
0: Oh, I see. Okay.
1: Be the best.

0: Sometimes I see flashes of light, like colors. I fall asleep and I dream, but there's a part of me that's always awake, and I can see myself dreaming. I'm seeing things differently, Fish.
1: That's good. That's good.
0: Fish. Why the hell do they call you Fish?
1: Spurgeon, sturgeon, fish. I mean, that took about 15 minutes of my first day at the Naval Academy.
0: Yeah. Your kids go there?
1: Yeah, they did. They did. And they're good men, both of them. I don't see as much of them as I used to when Mary was alive.
0: You don't have to talk about it. It's okay.
1: No, it's okay. It's okay. You're a married man. You know what it's like. I mean, every marriage has its good years and its bad years. We ended on a great year. Yeah. Anyway, let's get started. Moby Dick, chapter one. Call me a tiger. Several years ago, never mind how long precisely. Having a little bit more money in my purse, as if nothing ran about the mouth. Whatever it is, a damp, drizzly November in my soul. Eyes, people's hats off. Then I have counted high time to get to see as soon as I can.
2: Yeah, that's us.
3: IDs, please.
4: There's four of us.
3: Lewis?
5: This is my wife, Sarah. We have a marriage license.
3: Right here. Okay. All right, let's go. Let's move it out.
6: Mom? Wait. Sir, my parents are coming, too.
5: Wait. The Hotchners. The Hotchners are coming,
3: too.
5: H-O-T-C-H-N-E-R.
3: It's not here.
5: No. It has to be there. Fictus sent their names to the White House.
3: They're not there.
2: Just check the goddamn list again. Please, check again. Sir. Neil, give me your bag.
7: They must be there.
2: Ellen, give me your bag, sweetie.
3: No, they're not on the list. I'm sorry. Let's go. We have to go.
5: Sir, you don't understand.
6: Neil, can you check it one more time?
5: I put you on the list. They said your names are on the list. Sarah, I put them on the list.
8: We're not on the list.
6: No, but if you...
3: I need the Biedermans on the bus now.
9: What are you going to do? I want to stay with you.
8: What?
3: No.
2: Get her on the bus.
6: No. Yes, I need to stay with you.
8: Sarah, you need to go.
6: No, I have to stay with you.
5: Come on. I'm not going anywhere
6: without you. Please, can you
3: understand? Honey, Sarah, you don't know what you're doing. Come or stay, young lady. This bus is moving on.
6: On
3: the bus.
6: No.
3: Get on the bus.
5: Chuck, we'll work it out when we get there.

0: Danny.
1: Chris.
0: Mm-hmm. Here's a phone call for you.
2: Yes. This is she. It's Robin Lerner, my mother. When? '61. I'll come down there then. Thank you. Thank you very much.
1: Jenny, do you want me to do something?

0: can. She left me. She's with her mother. They both got scared. Come. I want to talk to you. I need you.
1: How does it feel? I feel like an orphan.

0: section leader for Orange 254. Remember that. It's where you'll be calling home the next 2 years. So gather your things and follow me to the orientation gallery.
1: To go back for Sarah.
2: Leo.
1: Mom, I'm going.
2: John, what are you doing?
3: Giving you something to trade. That's what I'm doing. What's this?
2: That's enough.
3: God damn it. Take care of yourself, okay?
1: Gonna make it.
4: What about Intricate?
2: I don't know. He hasn't returned my call in over 2 weeks.
5: Excuse me, Jenny.
6: Yeah?
5: Your father's here.
7: Hello.
2: Hello.
7: I can't stay long. I'm leaving the city, but I wanted to show you something. I wanted to show you that you are not an orphan. I have proof that you're not an orphan. Here. Look.
2: Where's Mom?
7: Behind the camera.
2: She took this?
7: Mm-hmm. And this one, too.

0: You're such an artist, don't you think so? You don't remember when you take them,
1: I'm 5 years old. How would I remember that?
0: Well, some people do remember when they're 5 years old. It was such a beautiful day. All alone on the beach. And of course she would have been in the picture. But there was no one else to hold the camera. And she insisted. You know how she is. How she was. Jenny. It was such a

0: 14 hours outside of Earth's atmosphere, and we are told it should take these missiles less than 20 minutes to reach their target.
1: Okay, here's what we're looking at. All of the Titans have been launched. We still won't know if they've made a difference.
2: The comets have to travel for a while before the radar tracking stations can see if they've been pushed to a safe course that'll bypass the Earth. So, one more time, we have to wait.

0: Are we on?
1: We're on, Mr. President.
2: Our missiles have failed. The comets are still headed for Earth. And there's nothing we can do to stop them. So this is it. If the world does go on, it will not go on for everyone. We have now been able to calculate the comet's final trajectories, and we have determined where they're going to strike. The smaller of the two comets, Biedemann, will hit first. Somewhere along the Atlantic seaboard, probably in the waters off the coast of Cape Hatteras. In just under 12 hours at 4:35 p.m. Eastern Daylight Time. The impact of the comet is going to be, well, disastrous. There will be a very large tidal wave moving quickly through the Atlantic Ocean. It'll be 100 feet high, traveling at 1,100 miles an hour. That's faster than the speed of sound. As the wave reaches shallow water, it's going to slow down, but the wave height, depending on the depth of the shelf off the coast, will be anywhere from 1,000 to 3,500 feet high. Where the land is flat, the wave will wash inland 600 to 700 miles. The wave will hit our nation's capital 40 minutes after impact. New York City, Boston, Atlanta, Philadelphia, all will be destroyed. If you have any means of getting away from the path of this wave, leave now.
3: The impact of the larger comet will be nothing less than an extinction-level event.
2: It will strike land in western Canada 3 hours after Biedemann. Within a week, the skies will be dark with dust from the impact, and they will stay dark for 2 years. All plant life will be dead within 4 weeks.

0: Should I bother everyone for a minute? Let's take a look at the big one. Now, the outgassing has created a vent a half a mile wide and at least 2 miles deep. The comet gets closer to the sun, sun melts ice, ice turns to steam, we get a big hole. Okay? So, how many nukes we have left in the bag?
1: 4.
0: Okay, if we can get the remaining bombs in that vent, there shouldn't be anything left of that comet bigger than a suitcase. Now, we can't do anything about the little one, but, you know, it just might give them a chance. Now, without the Army codes, we're going to have to wait to set the bomb timers until we get closer to Earth to raise Houston.
2: We may not have enough life support left to get back into the cargo bay for the nukes, much less to work down on the comet.
3: We sure as hell don't have enough propellant left in the Messiah to maneuver with. How are we supposed to get back off the surface once we've gotten down there?
4: We don't.
5: Look at the bright side. We'll all have high schools named after us.

0: Nice of you to call, Messiah. I was just beginning to wonder what the hell you were doing up there.
1: Admiring the view, Houston.
0: Fish, is that you?
2: Yeah, we don't have time to talk, Houston.
3: There's nothing we can do about the smaller one, but we do have a plan.
1: We need the Army codes for the last four nukes.
0: Army codes? What the hell for?
2: Mitch, we can do what we can teach. What's your pleasure?
0: You get the Army codes. Get the goddamn codes!
4: We have one helicopter that holds seven people. We can ferry six people to high ground in West Virginia and take Jenny to the Arch. Short stick goes.
5: I always thought it was women and children first.
4: If you get the short one, you can give up your seat.
5: Thank God.
0: Well, that makes sense.
5: I'm sorry, Beth.
6: Please come in.
7: There's always a room. We'll be okay. Come on.
4: Okay, that's it.

0: Come on, hurry up. Come on.
1: No, wait.
0: What are you doing?
2: Come on, show me. Where are you?
0: We have to go now. We have to go now. Come on. Come on! Jenny,
1: Beth,
0: we have to go.
1: The road was so crowded, it was obvious we weren't going to make it. So I thought, well, if the wave does come, that we should be here because she likes it here. And I mean, we're on the 15th floor, so maybe we'll be okay. Can you say goodbye
0: Jenny,
1: to Jenny? What are you doing?
0: Come on.
1: Jenny,
0: no,
1: Jenny,
0: come on.
1: Go, Jenny. Oh, my God, Jenny. Jenny.

0: You don't have any time.
1: But,
0: you have to go
1: Daddy,
0: now.
1: No. Put this on.
2: Daddy!
1: Daddy, what are you doing? I want you to take the baby.
2: What?
1: No, Mom.
0: Yes, no arguments.
1: No,
0: please.
1: I don't want to go. I don't want to go.
3: Listen to me. Let go.
1: Put this on.
3: I love you.
1: I love you too. I've always loved you.
0: I love you.
1: No. Take care, honey. I'll see you soon. I'll see you soon.
0: Get out of here, Neil. Go to high ground.

0: When I was 11, I took $32 from your wallet.
1: When you were a baby, I once dropped you on your head.
0: And you came to the studio and you brought those pictures. I lied when I said I didn't remember. I remember everything. I remember that we were right over there, and that's when Mom got that picture of the house. Perfect happy day. I came down here to let you know that.
1: Thank you.
0: I've missed you since then.

0: This is Messiah. We're ready to begin our run. Are our families there yet?
1: They're on their way, Messiah.
0: Disengage autopath. Here we go.
2: We're at perigee. Wolf contact in 4 minutes, 45 seconds.
0: We'll never be closer to home than we are.

0: Sam, we've got some people here that want to talk to you.
1: Lindy, honey. You promised me you keep doing your church thing. And I'll be there. Right next to you. Haunting you.
2: You better come back and haunt me. I love you.
3: There's Mommy. Hey, Mommy.
2: Take care, Daddy, for me, okay?
3: Well, she does a good job. She misses Mommy.
2: I miss you.
4: I love you, Mommy.

0: contact in 2 minutes, 30 seconds.
1: Oren. Marianne, it's at your folks' place up in Utah. We sent a plane for her, but she isn't here yet. Fish, our sons are both on active duty. We tried to get them back, but we couldn't get them here on time. I'm sorry.
2: Well, Mitch, I want to say goodbye to Mary.
3: I want to tell her I love her. And that ever since we've been apart, every day, I think about her. Mary, I'm coming on.
0: Coming up on target 625 miles. Range 600 miles. Wait! Oh God, wait! Wait! I'm coming!
4: Mighty powerful rocket you got there.
1: He's left.
4: I can hear him, I know. Marion, I'm hugging you both right now. I'm holding you.
0: 25 seconds.
3: Prepare to synchronize the nukes.
0: 23. 22. 21. 20. 19. 18. 17. 16. 15.
5: It's been a pleasure serving with you, Commander.
3: The honor's all mine, Andy.
4: You good? Oren? You good?

We watched as the bombs shattered the second comet into a million pieces of ice and rock that burned harmlessly in our atmosphere and lit up the sky for an hour. Still, we were left with the devastation of the first. The waters reached as far inland as the Ohio and Tennessee valleys. It washed away farms and towns, forests and skyscrapers. But the water receded. The wave hit Europe and Africa too. Millions were lost. Countless more left homeless. But the waters receded. Cities fall, but they are rebuilt. And heroes die, but they are remembered. We honor them with every brick we lay, with every field we sow, with every child we comfort, and then teach to rejoice in what we have been re-given. Our planet, our home. So now, let us begin.

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1: Half the people of England or just in prison?
2: Plan of my one time to run before your king to admit some heat of the battle. To live or die amongst you!
3: Can the docks be closed?
4: Not closed, Major.

0: 이런 맛은 대체 왜 느낄 수 있게 된 걸까요?
1: Everyone is a bitter disliker. We are born into this world with a fundamental desire to want to eat and like anything that's sweet and to reject and to dislike anything that tastes bitter.

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4: I can't tell you what umami is. It's something that you experience it, but it's, you know, for me it triggers salivation. It's something that you feel sort of in the back of your mouth.
5: Umami is actually sort of in an interesting category, and it's not alone in being in that category. If you just mix it up and present it to people by itself in say a glass of water, people tend not to like it very much. We only like the taste of glutamate in the context of it being presented in food, and that also sort of makes it a little bit unusual.
3: 이 맛이 처음 발견된 것은 어느 해초에서부터였습니다.
6: Around 1900 or so, when a broth was made simply from kombu, kind of seaweed, that it had a flavor, a sensation in his mouth that to him was not salt, not sweet, not sour, not bitter.
3: 그것이 감칠맛 수용체를 자극한다는 것은 훨씬 뒤에야 밝혀졌죠. 글루탐산입니다.

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1: But taste is not just something we taste. It's not just something that we experience in our tongues or our soft palates or in our noses. Taste is really something that we manufacture in our brains. 'Cause the brain is where we take all of our input and interpret it into a specific set of flavors. So it's like your tongue can sense something, but it's your brain that tells you what it is your tongue is sensing.
2: Je vais vous inviter à faire une expérience. 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

0: small port city situated along the Mediterranean coast. 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
1: Hippo has a new bishop! A new bishop for Hippo!
0: This is Augustine, the new bishop of Hippo.

0: In truth, he had absolutely no intention of becoming the bishop of this city. A few years ago, during a brief visit to Hippo,
1: my brothers and sisters,
0: he was surrounded by a crowd and forcibly ordained as a priest. Such a scene was not uncommon in the North African church of that time. Once the crowd recognized a person of exceptional talent and pushed them before the bishop, the ordination was carried out right then and there. Augustine wept bitterly upon being ordained.
2: Look, he is crying because he's so happy to be ordained.
3: Could he be disappointed at becoming a mere priest when he was destined to be a bishop?
0: However, Augustine wept because he felt ill-equipped to teach the scriptures or care for souls. He was terrified by the immense burden of being responsible for the salvation of so many sinners.

0: For you, I am a bishop, but with you, I am a Christian. Truly, the office of bishop that I hold for you fills me with fear. But the name of Christian that I share with you brings me comfort. People came to look up to Augustine more and more. Yet, not all eyes were filled with admiration.
1: I heard he was lost in heresy for 9 whole years.
2: They say he lived in cohabitation without marriage and even fathered a son.
1: He was an imperial rhetorician, wasn't he? Can a man like that really live as a man of God?
0: Augustine was sensing the suspicious gazes directed at him. He resolved to confess his past of his own accord through a book. It was foul, and I loved it. I loved my own undoing. I loved my error. Not that for which I erred, but the error itself. What kind of life was it that Augustine sought to confess? Agaste, a small town in North Africa. Augustine was born and raised. His father, Patricius, was a minor official with Roman citizenship. And his mother, Monica, was a devout Christian who never stopped praying for her son throughout her life. One day, young Augustine and his friends stole every last fruit from a neighbor's pear tree and threw them to the pigs. His mother had no choice but to pray to God for her son.
2: I pray for my son.
0: To the young boy,

the world of the Gastae felt far too small and narrow. The young Augustine dreamed of success. Ultimately, Augustine resolved to become a rhetorician and set out for Carthage, the largest city in North Africa.

0: Carthage was a city seething with desire. It was a massive temptation in itself. At the same time, the intense wandering and love that would shake his entire life were also beginning in this scorching city. Upon arriving in Carthage, Augustine devoted himself to the study of rhetoric. He relished the moment when he could pierce the weaknesses in an opponent's argument. And the crowd broke into applause at his words. It was there that he met a woman and began a life together. And from their union, a son named Adeodatus was born.
1: My mistress was torn from my side as an impediment to my marriage. And my heart, which clung to her, was torn and wounded till it bled.
0: Augustine was drawn deep into astrology, a subject that any learned man of his day would have pursued in earnest. And most significantly of all, he fell under the deep influence of Manichaeism.
1: Actually, I ought not to prefer myself to him because I happen to be more learned than he was. For I got no great pleasure from my learning, but sought, rather, to please men by its exhibition. And this, not to instruct, but only to please.
0: The young Augustine's ambition remained unfulfilled. Driven by even greater aspirations, he journeyed through Rome and arrived in Milan, the heart of the empire. There, he finally became the imperial orator, ascending to the most illustrious position an intellectual could ever dream of.
2: O pillars of the great Roman Empire, Rome is like a mighty river. O Rome that has flowed for hundreds of years. Flow farther, deeper, and wider. O river of Rome!
0: Wealth, fame, and power. Everything he had ever desired now lay at his feet. Yet Augustine, who had praised the emperor and sung the glories of the empire, came to realize that every word he was speaking was, in truth, nothing but a splendid lie. Augustine had climbed high upon the ladder of success.

he found at the top was his own hollow interior. This man, weeping alone in a position envied by the world, Augustine's soul was shattered into pieces.

0: not in rioting and drunkenness, not in chambering and wantonness, not in strife and envying, but put on the Lord Jesus Christ, and make no provision for the flesh to fulfill the lusts thereof.
1: Thus, Augustine's Confessions was brought into the world.
2: An autobiography in which a human being poignantly and candidly confesses his most shameful flaws and intimate emotions. Now, reaching across 1600 years of time, Saint Augustine himself is here to share his most passionate confession directly with you.
3: I will declare, not what I was, but what I now am and what I will continue to be. But I do not judge myself. Thus, therefore, let me be heard.

0: Thou hast made us for thyself, and restless is our heart until it comes to rest in thee.
1: Greetings. I am Augustine, the Bishop of Hippo. People call me a saint and praise me as a great thinker who established the foundations of the church and the state. However, when I sit alone in this study, I am but one restless human being. And I believe the same is true for each of you. Today, I wish to begin this lecture by speaking of that restlessness that constantly stirs within your hearts. On the very first page of my book, Confessions, I wrote the following. Thou hast prompted him that he should delight to praise thee, for thou hast made us for thyself, and restless is our heart until it comes to rest in thee. And restless is our heart until it comes to rest in thee. Some may think of this sentence simply as a hymn or a prayer to God, but it is not. This sentence is the most honest portrayal of who I am as a human being and of all of us. Have you ever had an experience like this? Achieving everything you wanted, yet feeling a wave of emptiness as you lie in bed. Feeling lonely, even while being loved. The busier you are, the more hollow you feel.

0: I was not in love as yet, but I was in love with love. And from a hidden hunger, I hated myself for not feeling more intensely a sense of hunger. I was looking for something to love, for I was in love with loving, and I hated security and a smooth way free from snares. To love loving, it is a truly strange saying, isn't it? I was not in love with a person. I was enjoying the feeling of being in love, that burning heat, the intoxication of possessing someone, and the exquisite pain that longing itself brings. The object of my love was not what mattered. A restless soul seeks to swallow anything to fill its void.
1: Thus, we do not love the person.
0: Instead, we love the sense of self-fulfillment that person provides. That is not love.
1: It is merely another name for a fair self-love
0: used to soothe one's restlessness. The tragedy here is that we love the wrong things, yet we call it love. In Carthage, I was deeply immersed in the theater. I thirsted for the pleasure of shedding tears over the suffering of others. I loved to feel sorrow, and I wandered in search of things to grieve over. Even if someone's misfortune was merely feigned and acted out on the stage, I was delighted and captivated whenever an actor's performance moved me to tears. This is the reason for my love of griefs, that they would not probe into me too deeply, for I did not love to suffer in myself such things as I loved to look at. And they were the sort of grief which came from hearing those fictions, which affected only the surface of my emotion. Still, just as if they had been poisoned fingernails, their scratching was followed by inflammation, swelling, putrefaction, and corruption. Such was my life. I gained stimulation by scratching at the surface of my emotions as I watched the protagonist suffer. Yet, the moment I stepped out of the theater, I did not spare so much as a glance for those truly suffering right beside me. I was intoxicated only by my own mood of sorrow.
1: I also fell into astrology.
0: At that time in Carthage, astrology was not considered a superstition. It was regarded as a precise science that calculated destiny through the movements of the stars. The fact that human destiny or failure was determined by constellations gave me a strange sense of relief.
1: The ability to explain an uncertain world through a single intellectual system,
0: a system that explained why things happened, reassured me.
1: Manichaeism was the same.
0: Manichaeism was a religion founded by the Persian prophet Mani. It was spread throughout the Roman Empire at the time and held significant influence in Carthage.
1: Manichaeism explained the world through two principles,
0: good and evil, light and darkness. It taught that all the suffering and evil in the world were due to the forces of darkness. Their teachings were like an indulgence to me. I wanted to escape the responsibility for my sins and desires, so I hid behind that knowledge. I followed Manichaeism for a full 9 years. However, when I personally met Faustus, who was called the greatest intellect of Manichaeism, I was shocked. He was eloquent, but there was nothing behind that eloquence. In that moment, I saw myself in Faustus. I saw the emptiness hidden behind grand language. I realized I did not love the truth, but rather the false sense of security that knowledge provided.
1: In those days, I also had a very close friend.
0: He was a childhood friend who had grown up with me in Thagaste. I drew him into Manichaeism. Together, we walked that path of wandering,

0: which we firmly believed to be enlightenment. Then, my friend fell ill with a fever. He did not recover. A few days later, while I was away, he left forever. My heart was completely darkened by this sorrow. Everywhere I looked, I saw only death.
1: Now that he was gone,
0: everything we had done together became a source of pain. My eyes sought him everywhere, but he was nowhere to be seen. And I marveled that other mortals went on living, since he whom I had loved, as if he would never die, was now dead. And I marveled all the more that I, who had been a second self to him, could go on living when he was dead. I became a hard riddle to myself, and I asked my soul why she was so downcast, and why this disquieted me so sorely. But she did not know how to answer me. I loved my friend as if he would never die. I placed the entire weight of my happiness upon him. Thus, when he was gone, my soul lost its place to stand. In the midst of that sorrow, I gradually began to realize loving him was not wrong, but the order of my love was wrong.
1: I had placed infinite expectations on something that was bound to pass away.
0: That was my tragedy. I must confess this to you as well. In Carthage, I pursued physical pleasures. From the age of 17, I lived with a woman. We lived together for 15 years. She even bore me a son. However, I had to separate from her in order to marry.
1: At that time, Roman law strictly limited marriage between men of different social statuses.
0: A man who married a woman of lower status could not enter public office. Although I cannot reveal her social standing or even her name,
1: one thing is certain.
0: I did not marry her. I was ambitious. I wanted to go beyond Carthage to Rome and to even higher places. Even as I taught rhetoric, read philosophy, and memorized the books of Cicero, the great Roman orator, by heart, I truly knew nothing at all about love. She gave far more than she ever received before she left, while I was still merely in love with loving. Our misery does not come from a lack of ability to love. It comes because the direction of our love is wrong. I loved pleasure, yet I was never filled. I loved knowledge, yet I was never satisfied. I loved a woman, but I loved my success even more. I loved a friend as if he were eternal, and when he left, I was destroyed. I loved every time, but every time I placed the weight of my love in the wrong place, and every time I suffered. Now, I ask you, what are you loving right now? Is that love filling you up? Or is it consuming you? Your anxiety may well be a signal from your soul, urging you to correct the direction of your love.

0: Thou hast made us for thyself, and restless is our heart until it comes to rest in thee. Greetings. I am Augustine. I would like to begin today's lecture with a question. It is not a theological inquiry, nor is it a philosophical dilemma. It is a question regarding your very own lives. For years, you have devoted yourselves to learning. You have read books, attended lectures, accumulated knowledge, and refined your thinking with great precision. By the standards of this era, you are certainly educated people, intellectuals. But does what you know actually enable you to live a better life?
1: At one time, I was among the most prominent rhetoricians in the Roman Empire.
0: I could silence any adversary in the room with my words, and I had mastered every book worth reading. And yet, my own life was utterly miserable. During those years, I taught the art of rhetoric. Conquered by the desire for gain, I offered for sale speaking skills with which to conquer others. And yet, O Lord, thou knowest that I really preferred to have honest scholars, or what were esteemed as such, and, without tricks of speech, I taught these scholars the tricks of speech, not to be used against the life of the innocent, but sometimes to save the life of a guilty man. Rhetoric is the art of moving people with words. It is the skill of constructing logic, appealing to emotions, and persuading an audience. In the era you live in, it could be described as a lawyer's advocacy, a politician's oratory, or a journalist's writing. I taught that art in Carthage, and I excelled at it more than anyone. I did not teach what was right. I taught how to win. Later, I came to call that profession a speech market. Just as goods are traded in a marketplace, speaking skills were exchanged for money in my classroom. And in those transactions, truth played no part at all. It was not solely for the sake of making money that I became a rhetorician. In truth, a more honest reason was the sheer pleasure that came from defeating an opponent. The thrill of overpowering an adversary in debate and winning the audience over to my side was what drove me.
1: Beyond rhetoric, I reached out for even more knowledge.
0: As I mentioned in our previous session, one of those pursuits was astrology. It was a precise system that mathematically calculated the movements of the stars and applied them to human destiny. Physicians determined the timing of treatments based on the stars, and military commanders set the dates for their battles using astrology. For any educated intellectual, it was only natural to know the fundamental principles of astrology. In fact, to be ignorant of them was to be seen as unrefined. All this wholesome advice, the astrologers, labor to destroy when they say, "The cause of your sin is inevitably fixed in the heavens," and "This is the doing of Venus, or of Saturn, or of Mars." I was so drawn to this astrological system that I sought it out continually. I believed that the more I knew, the better I could understand the world. Then, one day, an acquaintance named Firminus shared with me a story he had heard from his father. It so happened that at the very time his mother was about to give birth to him, a female slave in his father's friend's house was also pregnant. This could not be hidden from her master, who kept records with the most diligent exactness of the birth dates, even of his dogs. And so it happened to pass that, under the most careful observations, one for his wife and the other for his servant, with exact calculations of the days, hours, and minutes, both women were delivered at the same moment, so that both were compelled to cast the self-same horoscope down to the minute, the one for his son, the other for his young slave. In the Roman era in which I lived, it was an established custom for noble families to summon an astrologer to cast a horoscope whenever a child was born. The reason for casting these charts was clear. It was to read the person's destiny. People believed that the alignment of the stars at the moment of birth determined one's character, talents, health, profession, marriage, and even the manner of one's death. You can see, then, why Firminus's story left me so profoundly shaken. The son of a nobleman and the son of a slave shared a horoscope that was identical down to the very minute. If the stars truly dictated destiny, their lives should have followed the exact same path. Yet Firminus, born into a high estate, walked a path of prosperity, increasing in wealth and rising to honors. Meanwhile, the slave, born at that same instant, continued to serve his masters, never once loosening the yoke of his lowly condition. The entire logic of astrology crumbled before my eyes. In that moment, I realized something. I had believed that by studying and exploring astrology, I was accumulating true knowledge. But in reality, that knowledge was nothing more than a tool to avoid looking into my own soul. By blaming the stars for my failures and my lusts, I had been hiding from an honest confrontation with myself. The more I knew, the more sophisticated my excuses became for deceiving myself. However, my craving for knowledge did not stop at astrology. As I confessed in our last session, I also fell into Manichaeism. The Manichaeans would challenge the Christians, saying,
2: "Do you not simply tell people to just believe? We, however, will explain. We will provide a truth that can be grasped through reason."
0: I was captivated by those words. An intellectually satisfying truth, rather than a blind faith, that was exactly what I was searching for. Among the Manichaeans, there was a man named Faustus. He was renowned as the preeminent mind of the sect in those days. Yet, when I actually met Faustus, this was my impression of him. I discovered at once that he knew nothing of the liberal arts except grammar, and that only in an ordinary way. He had, however, read some of Tully's orations, a very few books of Seneca, and some of the poets, and such few books of his own sect as were written in good Latin. With this meager learning and his daily practice in speaking, he had acquired a sort of eloquence which proved the more delightful and enticing because it was under the direction of a ready wit and a sort of native grace. In that moment, I saw myself in Faustus. He was a man with nothing behind his fluent language. Though he had many words, those words had no power to transform his life. He possessed knowledge, yet he could not use it to look within himself. Faustus was my mirror. In the year I met Faustus, I left Carthage. I traveled through Rome and arrived in Milan the following year. There, I was appointed to the position of imperial rhetorician. Outwardly, I was standing at the very pinnacle of my career. One day, I was walking along the streets of Milan, holding in my hands the manuscript of a panegyric to the emperor. That speech was filled with lies. They were words praising the emperor, but they were words that even I myself did not believe. It was then that I saw a beggar in an alleyway. He had a full belly and was joking with people, laughing quite hilariously. And I sighed and spoke to the friends around me of the many sorrows that flowed from our madness, because, in spite of all our exertions, such as those I was then laboring in, dragging the burden of my unhappiness under the spur of ambition, and, by dragging it, increasing it at the same time. Still and all, we aimed only to attain that very happiness which this beggar had reached before us. And there was a grim chance that we should never attain it. What the beggar had gained was not true joy. It was but a momentary pleasure. I was well aware of that. Yet, I too was not seeking a joy any more genuine than his. He was joyful, and I was anxious. He was without care, and I was full of dread. I was deeply immersed in astrology. I spent 9 years in Manichaeism. I rose even to the position of imperial rhetorician. At the end of all that knowledge, what did I gain? I found myself more miserable than a beggar on the street. What matters is not how much you know. It is how that knowledge is shaping your life right now.
3: I will continue in the next lecture.

Thou hast made us for thyself, and restless is our heart until it comes to rest in thee. Have you ever, in your life, felt a chill of horror at your own actions, wondering, why did I do that? Or have you ever felt enraged while witnessing the tragedies of the world, asking, if God exists, why does such evil exist? I too grappled with those very questions and wandered for more than 9 years. Today, I am confessing my shameful past to you. It happened when I was 16 years old. There was a pear tree near our vineyard. It was laden with fruit, but they were mediocre in appearance and didn't even taste that good. We had much better pear trees in our own garden. Yet, one late night, I went with a group of friends and stripped every single pear from that tree. Then, we threw pears to the pigs. Why did we steal pears that we didn't even need and just throw them to the pigs? I confessed it in my book like this. It was foul, and I loved it. I loved my own undoing. I loved my error, not that for which I erred, but the error itself. A depraved soul, falling away from security in thee to destruction in itself, seeking nothing from the shameful deed but shame itself. You may find it difficult to understand how one could love the error itself. After all, even those we usually call villains typically have a reason of their own when it commit a wicked act. Let's take an example. In Romans,

times, there was a man named Catiline. Known as the epitome of evil, he was a prominent politician and a Roman rebel. He was the one who sought overthrow the Roman government by assassinating the consul Cicero, the supreme authority to seize power. He plotted to set the city on fire and trained his subordinates ruthlessly. History records him as a person who was cruel and wicked without cause. Why did Catiline hatch such conspiracies and start a rebellion? However, as I looked closely, even the cruel Catiline had his own motives. Catiline desired power, honor, and wealth. His wicked deeds were the means to obtain them. In other words, Catiline did not desire the wicked act itself, but rather the reward to be gained through it. But what of me? On the night of that theft, I was far more bizarre than even Catiline. I had no power to seize, no wealth to gain. I was not hungry, nor were the pears I stole even delicious. I simply loved the dark pit of sin itself. Breaking the law brought me pleasure. I was intoxicated by the perverted sense of liberty that comes from doing exactly what is forbidden. To turn my back on the good for no gain whatsoever, to shatter the order I ought to have upheld, that was my one and only motive. However, I must confess one more thing. Looking back on that, I realized another chilling truth. Had I been alone, I would never have committed that theft. I loved it then because of the companionship of my accomplices with whom I did it. For had I at that time loved the pair that I stole and wished to enjoy them, I might have done so alone if I could have been satisfied with the mere act of theft by which my pleasure was served. Nor did I need to have that itching of my own passions inflamed by the encouragement of my accomplices. But since the pleasure I got was not from the pears, it was in the crime itself, enhanced by the companionship of my fellow sinners. I committed acts in a group that I would never have done alone. Evil finds us more readily when we are together. Furthermore, evil does not exist solely for the sake of some gain. Sometimes there is a bizarre pleasure within us that comes simply from turning our backs on the good without any reason at all. I could not for the life of me understand this dark side of human nature. This question haunted me throughout my youth. In my struggle to solve this riddle, I fell into Manichaeism. Manichaeism is a religion founded by the Persian prophet Mani, he around the 3rd century. It viewed the world as a battlefield between two great forces, light and darkness. They taught that the evil desires arising within us are not our fault. It is not that you are bad. The power of darkness trapped inside your body is controlling you. This doctrine of Manichaeism was so sweet to me. For it still seemed to me that it is not we who sin, but some other nature sinned in us. And it gratified my pride to be beyond blame, and when I did anything wrong, not to have to confess that I had done wrong. That thou mightest heal my soul because it had sinned against thee. And I loved to excuse my soul and to accuse something else inside me, I knew not what, but which was not I. The Manichaean teaching that it is not I who sin, but the darkness within me, became a cowardly consolation that eased my guilt. I remained deeply immersed in Manichaeism for 9 long years. However, I gradually began to feel that Manichaeism were hollow. Where then is evil, and whence does it come, and how has it crept in? What is its root, and what its seed? Has it no being at all? Why then do we fear and shun what has no being? But then, whence does it come, since God, who is good, has made all these things good? Indeed, He is the greatest and chiefest good, and hath created these lesser goods. But both Creator and created are all good. Whence then is evil?

0: evil? If all that is created is good, how did evil seep into this world? If God is good, evil cannot exist. If evil exists, God is either not all-powerful or not good. I was lost in this cruel dilemma. Then one day, I came across the books of the Neoplatonists. As I read those books, the mystery of evil that had haunted me all along began to unravel little by little. It was the realization that evil is not a substance. Neoplatonism teaches, the source of all existence is one, and that one is absolute good. Just as the sun radiates light without consuming anything, the world itself emanated from the goodness that overflows from the one. And just as light grows dimmer the further one moves from the sun, human goodness weakens as we drift further from that source. What then is evil? I did not yet know that evil was nothing but a privation of good, that, indeed, it has no being. The point is that evil is not an independent substance. To be precise, evil is simply the void where goodness has departed. Now, shall we consider an example? What is darkness? Darkness is the absence of light. When light is removed, darkness ensues. It is not that a thing called darkness pushes the light away. Or think of it this way. Imagine a garment with a hole in it. What is that hole? The hole is merely the state where the fabric is missing. It is not as if there is a separate material called a hole. So it is with evil. Evil is not an object or a force that exists in its own right. It is the state in which the goodness that ought to be present is missing. That is, the privation of good. Then, why on earth does this privation of good occur? Why does darkness emerge even when there is light? Why is it that we lose the good even in its very presence? And I asked what wickedness was, and I found that it was no substance, but a perversion of the will bent aside from Thee, O God, the supreme substance, toward these lower things, casting away its inmost treasure and becoming bloated with external good. If evil is not a substance, then where is it? The source of evil is not found within the universe. Evil resided in the will. Whose will? My will. Your will. It is the free will of every human being who, despite knowing what is good, chooses something else. Perhaps my words are uncomfortable for some of you. It is because you can no longer blame your environment or your fate. Facing the truth that the responsibility for evil lies within ourselves is indeed a heavy burden. However, this is, at the same time, a story of profound hope. If evil were something that came from the outside, we would be mere victims. And victims have no power to change themselves. But if evil comes from within the will, then the one who can turn that will back is none other than ourselves. As I conclude this lecture, I would like to ask you a question. Is there a darkness hanging over your life right now? Are you blaming that darkness on someone else, or perhaps on an unavoidable fate? That darkness is not a substance. It is merely a void created by turning your gaze away from the good. And the authority to fill that void once again rests with you at this very moment.
1: Then I will continue in the next lecture.

0: Greetings. I am Augustine, the Bishop of Hippo. In our last session, we spoke about the true nature of evil. I shared with you how, in my youth, I came to realize that evil is not an independent entity, but rather a privation, a lack of good. However, realization did not immediately lead to transformation. Knowing the truth did not change my life all at once. What about you? We vow to live differently starting tomorrow. But when that tomorrow actually arrives, we find ourselves unchanged. I, too, was exactly the same.
1: Why is it then that we cannot change even when we know better?
0: For a long time, I fled from this question. Today, I shall run no more. During the days when I was studying rhetoric in Carthage, I knew that the way I was living was not right. And so, I prayed to God. Grant me chastity and continence, but not yet. I wanted to change, but I did not want it right at that moment. Why was that? I hoped to be cured of the disease of lust, yet at the same time, I wanted that lust to be satisfied a little more, rather than seeing its pleasure vanish. To want, yet not to want. To wish to change, yet to be reluctant to change. This is precisely the duality of the will. While I was serving as the imperial rhetorician in Milan, I paid a visit to an elderly theologian named Simplicianus.
2: It was then that he told me the story of a man named Victorinus.
0: Victorinus was a preeminent rhetorician in Rome. Yet, for a long time, Victorinus had been a worshiper of idols and a participant in sacrilegious religious rites. And then, he decided to embrace Christianity. He used to read the Holy Scriptures, as Simplicianus said, and thought out and studied all the Christian writings most studiously. He said to Simplicianus, not openly but secretly as a friend, "You must know that I am a Christian." To which Simplicianus replied, "I shall not believe it, nor shall I count you among the Christians until I see you in the Church of Christ." Victorinus then asked, with mild mockery, "Is it then the walls that make Christians?" Victorinus had already accepted Christianity intellectually. He read the Holy Scriptures and pored over Christian writings. However, he delayed professing himself a Christian in public. His reasoning was, "Is it not enough to believe in one's heart? Must I truly step inside the church walls?" But that was merely an excuse. Victorinus was afraid that his long-standing pagan noble friends would turn their backs on him, and that his reputation might be tarnished. He was terrified of making a public confession. He knew the truth, yet he did not act upon it. As I listened to this story, I froze, for it was my own story. And a short while later, my fellow countryman Ponticianus came to visit and told us a story. It was an event that took place in Trier, the city where the imperial court was held. Two men, both imperial officials, were strolling through a garden when they chanced upon a cottage

0: where some monks lived. One of them began to read the biography of Saint Anthony, known as the Father of Monks. After reading for some time, his expression shifted, and he turned to his friend and said,
1: "What is the ultimate goal of all our toils? Is it not merely to become a friend of the emperor? Yet how precarious that position is. But if I choose to become a friend of God, I can become one right now, at this very moment."
0: And he never returned to the imperial court. When Ponticianus finished his story, I was struck speechless. That official had done it. Yet I was still standing in the exact same place. A wave of shame washed over me. It was then that I discovered this strange anomaly. The mind commands the body, and the body obeys. The mind commands itself and is resisted. The mind commands the mind to will, and yet, though it be itself, it does not obey itself. Whence this strange anomaly, and why should it be? If the desire to change is but half, the desire to remain as I am is the other half. It is I who command, and it is I who resist. This tense 50-50 standoff, I call this the division of the will. At this point, I thought of the Manichaeans. They taught that there are two distinct natures within us, a good nature and an evil nature. They evaded responsibility by claiming, "When I do something evil, it is not I, but the demon within me that does it." But I say to you with conviction, it is not that there are two natures. The problem is not nature, but the will. The reason we fail to change our lives, even when we know better, is not because a demon lives inside us. It is because the will, which should be whole, has been divided and is repeatedly dragged toward the wrong side. And what happens when this repetition continues to build? In my book, I described this as a chain. For out of the perverse will came lust, and the service of lust ended in habit, and habit, not resisted, became necessity. By these links, as it were, forged together, which is why I called it a chain, a hard bondage held me in slavery. A single choice gives birth to desire, and repeated desire leads to habit. A habit left unresisted eventually governs me. This is the chain. Yet this is a chain of my own making, a chain forged by the accumulation of choice after choice. Even when I realized this, I used to mutter to myself like this, "Presently, see, presently, leave me alone a little while." But presently, presently, had no present, and my "leave me alone a little while" went on for a long while. I was plunged into an indescribable agony. I cast myself down under a fig tree in a garden in Milan and wept in bitter contrition. It was a moment of utter despair as I realized that I could no longer break this chain by my own strength. It was at that very moment I heard the voices of children singing from a neighboring house. It was a song I had never heard before. Over and over, like a rhythmic chant, they were singing the words, "Pick it up and read, pick it up and read." What do you think I did? I snatched it up, opened it, and in silence read the paragraph on which my eyes first fell. Not in rioting and drunkenness, not in chambering and wantonness, not in strife and envying, but put on the Lord Jesus Christ, and make no provision for the flesh to fulfill the lusts thereof.

I wanted to read no further, nor did I need to. For instantly, as the sentence ended, there was infused in my heart something like the light of full certainty, and all the gloom of doubt vanished away. The chain that I could not break by my own strength was finally broken. The very chain that had become a habit through my repeated choices. Then, under what conditions can such a chain be broken? Is it through a firmer resolution? Or by lashing ourselves even more severely? No, it is not. The reason we fail to change is not for a lack of will. It is because we have too much will. We desire this, and yet we desire that as well. It is because those conflicting wills collide with one another, paralyzing the mind. Do not different wills distract the mind when a man is trying to decide what he should choose? Yet they are all good, and are at variance with each other until one is chosen. When this is done, the whole united will may go forward on a single track instead of remaining as it was before, divided in many ways. What chains of habit are you bound by right now? Are you, just as I once was, unable to change even though you know you must, repeating to yourself, "Not now, starting tomorrow," or "very soon"? To break this long-standing chain, we need something other than just a stronger resolution. We must honestly admit how utterly helpless we truly are. As long as the will remains fragmented, change will never come. But the moment we decide, "Yes, this is it," those scattered wills unite as one and begin to move forward along a single track.